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5: Hey, this is Tristan. I do keyboard and vocals, and I've got some shows coming up. I am playing the Sonora Tap Room on July 24th from 7:30 to 10 p.m., the Twain Hearts Summer Festival on Saturday, the 25th of July at 2 o'clock, and then the 30th of July at the Twain Heart Mountain Air Market. That's a Thursday from 4 to 7, as well as August 1st at the Sonora Farmers Market from around 8 to 11 or so. Hope to see y'all there.
6: Hey, how's it going? I was just calling to see what you guys are all about. Drove by this place in Felton. Felt a little spooky. Had some Bigfoot sightings the night prior. Thought you might want to check it out. Thank you.
7: Hey, so I thought I'd call in with another little PSA because just got back from doing some Squatch hunting and got another product that's just absolute garbage. So got myself a space blanket, thinking, you know, NASA engineered, be sleeping like an astronaut out on the trail while looking for old Sam's Quench. And that is just, it is absolute garbage. I can't believe, man, this thing, it's light, but it is so thin. And it's like trying to sleep in a bag of potato chips, but you don't even get to lick the grease off the inside. It is just, it's crinkly, and it's cold. It's so cold. I was up at 2 a.m. just freezing. I don't know. I mean, come on. I don't know what those engineers at NASA are doing, but this thing was just, you might as well use it as a trash bag because that's all it's good for. So if you're not going to sleep like an astronaut, I don't know what my taxes are paying for. But a space blanket, you might as well be a frozen baked potato out there while you're looking for Squatch. So anyways, be warned, space blanket, throw it in the trash. All right. Till next time. Bye.
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4: For more than two centuries, the Chinese knew about the land called California, a place that lay beyond Taipingyang, the great Pacific Ocean. But in 1848, when word reached China that gold had been discovered, brothers, fathers, and husbands began to sail away in search of treasure. By 1852, more than 20,000 Chinese, almost all men, traveled 5 months over the sea, each intent on finding a share of gold and then returning home. The Chinese were industrious and resourceful. They were accustomed to working together, supporting each other. Many came from the same provinces and villages. And at night, as they huddled together by campfires, they gazed up at the dark sky and longed for their own beautiful land of mountains and mighty rivers. And so, they told each other tales to remind them of their homeland. The Four Dragons. When the world began, there was the sky where the immortals dwelled, ruled by the Jade Emperor. There was the sea that stretched on forever. It was home to all the sea creatures and to four mighty dragons who served the emperor. Heilongjiang, the black dragon, Huangjiang, the yellow dragon, Zhuzhang, the pearl dragon, and Yangtzejiang, the long dragon. And then there was the land, home to the people and animals with legs. But on the land at that time there were no rivers, no lakes. Every day the four dragons swam and dove in the great sea. They would then fly up into the sky and soar high above the land. They loved to watch the human beings as they worked and played. Now, much of the time, they watched the people gather water. They saw them catch rain when it fell from the sky. They watched them haul the precious water with carrying poles made with long bamboo sticks and a bucket tied at each end. Bucket after bucket, the people carried water to their crops, to their animals. And the dragons loved to listen to the people sing songs, thanking the heavens for the rain. But one day, as the dragons flew high above, they heard cries rising up from the people. As they looked down, the four dragons saw that the numbers of people had grown greatly, but the land around them was dry and parched. The heavenly beings had forgotten to send rain. No food could grow. When the people saw the dragons, they begged for help. "Please, mighty dragons, tell the Jade Emperor that we need rain." Swiftly, the four soared up and up to the celestial realm. When they arrived, the guards and counselors told them that the Jade Emperor was very busy. He was taking care of the whole cosmos. He didn't have time just for Earth. The dragons would have to wait. And they did. At last, the black dragon, the yellow dragon, the pearl dragon, and the long dragon were ushered to the emperor's throne, and they explained the plight of the poor humans below. The emperor gave a heavy sigh. "Well, it seems we have overlooked the earth while we were building the great starry skies. Go and tell the people that I will send them rain." The four dragons bowed and thanked the Jade Emperor for his kindness and concern. Then they quickly flew away to tell the people that rain would soon come. But months passed, and still there was no rain. Now many people were dying as a great famine spread across the land. So once again the four dragons returned to make their plea to the Jade Emperor. They told of the old and the young dying from starvation, of cattle and crops that could not thrive. And once again, the Jade Emperor promised that he would soon send rain. But just like before, the Jade Emperor, he grew busy with other concerns, and he forgot about the people of the earth. And so, Heilongjiang, Huangjiang, Zhuzhang, and Yangtzejiang returned once more. But this time, they vowed to do all that they could to help the poor people of the earth. So when the emperor forgot for the third time, the four dragons of the sea said, We must do something ourselves. Let us bring the reign of heaven on our own. And with that, the four dragons dove deep into their mighty sea. Each one scooped up as much water as his body could hold. Then they charged through the air, each one spraying a gentle mist across the land. Over and over they did this, until at last the fields were wet and everyone's thirst was quenched. Children looked up and danced in the mist. Old ones felt tears running down their cheeks for the first time in a very long time, and mothers and fathers watched as the water began to seep deep into the roots of their plants and crops. Day after day, the dragons brought water from the sea to the people on the land, and the people grew to love them even more, for they had brought the rain. But one day, there in the sky, appeared a host of imperial guards of heaven. The regiment encircled the four dragons and flew them up to the Jade Emperor. He looked down from his throne and spoke. "I did not order you to bring water to those humans," he bellowed. "You acted without my authority, and this puts the universe out of balance. For this action, you will now remain on the land, no longer living in the sea." And so the Jade Emperor ordered his guards to dig four deep holes in the land below. In each hole, the guards buried one dragon until four huge mountains stood where none had been before. Filled with sorrow, the people knew that their beloved dragons were trapped beneath the mountains. Now one day, a woman traveled to the base of one mountain. She came to burn incense in remembrance of their dragon friends. All at once, a spring of fresh water burst up out of the ground. It flowed heavily, cutting the course of a river. Soon people traveled to each of the other three mountains where they saw the same thing. Now four great rivers began to flow across the land of China, out to join the great sea. Soon streams and lakes formed, and then some of the fish swam up from the sea and chose to live in the waters of the land. Now all of the humans had plenty of water, close to home and their villages, for raising food, for bathing, for drinking, and even for playing. And soon they had freshwater fish to eat as well. And so the people named the four rivers in honor of their beloved dragon friends. Heilongjianghe, the Black River, Huanghe, the Yellow River, Zhuzhanghe, the Pearl River, and Yangtzehe, the Long River. The rivers run through China still, bringing water to all. And the four dragons, they continue their journey home to the sea.
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'cause he shook up with fear. A car drove up filled with police, and soon that we disturbed the peace. And then the judge asked, what do you say? I said, Your Honor.

Hey guys, how you doing? This is Aiden Reed from Black Bomb Entertainment, and I just wanted to inform you about Black Bomb Metal Fest number 13. It's coming up on Saturday, August 15th, and it's going to be held at the Motherlode Fairgrounds in Sonora. 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We're going to have multiple vendors. 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

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We'll see you there.

this is Tristan. I do keyboard and vocals, and I've got some shows coming up. I am playing the Sonora Tap Room on July 24th from 7:30 to 10 p.m., the Twain Hearts Summer Festival on Saturday the 25th of July at 2 o'clock, and then the 30th of July at the Twain Hearts Mountain Air Market. 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Hope to see y'all there.

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Oh,

Hello, this is a public service announcement from Aesop Rock. Just wanted to let you know that Oscar Goldman sucks.

man-like creature walked the earth. Not human, more beast than man. A monster of evolution.

Hey guys, how you doing? This is Aiden Reed from Black Bomb Entertainment, and I just wanted to inform you about Black Bomb Metal Fest number 13. It's coming up on Saturday, August 15th, and it's going to be held at the Motherlode Fairgrounds in Sonora. Total of 19 bands, two stages in two buildings on the fairgrounds. We're gonna have multiple vendors. There's gonna be food and drinks available. $30 in advance tickets. You can get them at the shop at 12 South Washington Street in Sonora, California. If you show up the day of, it goes up to $40. So get your tickets early. Hopefully we'll see you guys out there and rock on.

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0: What difference does it make whether he believes it or not? His brother's been killed. Everybody's looking to him to do something about it, and he knows it. You want me to guess where he is right this minute? 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Well, maybe you deserve it.
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3: Just try to keep him as comfortable as you can.

monsters everywhere. In Loch Ness, a 24-mile-long bottomless lake in the highlands of Scotland, it's a creature known as the Loch Ness Monster. In the Himalayas, a towering mountain range on the Asian frontier, it's the monster known as the Abominable Snowman. And in the forests of America, a beautiful wilderness stretching for thousands of square miles, it's called Bigfoot.

boys to entertain. The troops are gone, you're going insane. Your head's still searching for the signs of life. Hear a far off sound, see your dull dim light. The winds don't blow, the waves don't break. Your radar scan shows a normal state. You can't keep talking, you're out of line. Raped by the zombies that you hypnotize.

Hey, this is Tristan. I do keyboard and vocals, and I've got some shows coming up. I am playing the Sonora Tap Room on July 24th from 7:30 to 10 p.m., the Twain Hart Summer Festival on Saturday the 25th of July at 2 o'clock, and then the 30th of July at the Twain Hart Mountain Air Market. That's a Thursday from 4 to 7, as well as August 1st at the Sonora Farmers Market from around 8 to 11 or so. Hope to see y'all there.

Come on. You're not very sociable tonight. Now, come on down. Okay, I'll go back there.

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2: 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A stiletto in the back leaves very little doubt. 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

0: So we'll go no more a-roving so late into the night. Though the heart be still as loving and the moon be still as bright. For the sword outwears its sheath and the soul wears out the breast. And the heart must pause to breathe and love itself must rest. Though the night was made for loving and the day returns too soon.
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1: 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Song Drowning Bird. This is Horse Burner.

That was Howling Giant and their song Everlight. Before that, Monolord doing Skywards. Starting off the set. Starting off the 613th hour of the Heavy in the Hill show was Horseburner and their song Drowning Bird.

next set, we're going to hear from Paul Bearer, Magic Circle, and Blood Ceremony right now during their song, Daughters of the Sun.

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1: When he shaves in the morning, a man must like and respect the reflection he sees in the mirror. And this is where you come in. A woman who understands her man can be of enormous help in shortening the time it takes him to be successful. She can do this by realizing that, as far as choosing a career is concerned, the decision must be her husband's. After all, this is the world in which he must
0: I get corona.
1: No one can or should try to pick a career for anyone else. Yet all too often it's been found that wise can

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0: And their song Vanished.
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0: Before that, Magic Circle. And nothing but the truth will help you back. Doing Cloven in 2. For that Blood Ceremony and their song Daughters.
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4: 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If I get Corona, I get Corona. If I get Corona, I get Corona.

0: clear for the speech at the time. It does not make policy. It does not evaluate. Secure facts on which determinations can be made. And those officials of the United States government.
1: This is the 613th hour of the heavy
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0: We are not an agency for decision as to action. We are legally, morally, good conscience obligated to relay all information and facts we secure to the responsible officials and agencies of government. 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

0: Corona, I get Corona. At the end of the day, I'm not going to stop at the party. 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We've been waiting for Miami spring break for a while, about 2 months without this trip playing. 2 to 3 months. We're just having a good time. Whatever happens, happens.
1: I guess what?

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8: Hey, this is Tristan. I do keyboard and vocals, and I've got some shows coming up. I am playing the Sonora Tap Room on July 24th from 7:30 to 10 p.m., the Twain Heart Summer Festival on Saturday, the 25th of July at 2 o'clock, and then the 30th of July at the Twain Heart Mountain Air Market. That's a Thursday from 4 to 7, as well as August 1st at the Sonora Farmers Market from around 8 to 11 or so. Hope to see y'all there.
9: So I was in the woods exploring, going fishing, and I was casting my rod out, got about 3 salmon. They're about 5 inches long. And then I was in the horizon. I was looking at the over the horizon, the trees, and I see a big hairy-looking feller. I was just like, man, that dude needs to shave his legs. But apparently it was not, because I saw his hair, and his hair was going down to about his ass, and he didn't have a shirt on or pants. Oh, my God. That thing would destroy somebody. He was real big. He was coming towards me. I ran. I just left my stuff and jumped in the lake and swam as far as I could. But I don't know. That fella was scary. I hope you find him.
10: Oh, I just saw your sign at the gas station. I just had to call. Anyways, I'm a faithful one. Don't have anything to report. Except for I love listening to Sasquatch Chronicles. I think he's killing it. All right. Have a good day. Glad to know there's a hotline. All right. Thank you.
11: Hey, guys. How you doing? This is Aiden Reed from Black Bomb Entertainment, and I just wanted to inform you about Black Bomb Metal Fest number 13. It's coming up on Saturday, August 15th, and it's going to be held at the Motherlode Fairgrounds in Sonora. 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We're going to have multiple vendors. 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You can get them at the shop at 12 South Washington Street in Sonora, California. 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Hopefully we'll see you guys out there and rock on.
12: Here comes the beat. Hey, you know, I'm just like listening to your station, even though it says that it's coming soon on your message, but it's obviously like playing right now. Thought that your algorithm was only supposed to play Casey Chisholm every 45 minutes. And it seems to me that every third song is a 10-minute instrumental space orgasm from Casey Chisholm. I don't know if you need to look into your computer analytics and punch in some numbers and keys and get it dialed in, but it's a little heavy on the orgasms this Sunday evening. Thank you. Goodbye.
6: 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Leave your public service announcement, community event, or Bigfoot sighting, and we will do our best to share it with the community. 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

0: Beyond hunger and war, beyond earthquakes and tidal waves, there is a fate the human mind can barely comprehend. Total annihilation. And there is nothing on earth or anywhere else to prevent it. End of the world. You have everything to look forward to. Except tomorrow. It's probably science fiction. But what if it's not?
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This creature, whatever it is, emits one of the most terrifying sounds ever recorded.

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1: On December 18th, 1975, George and Kathy Lutz and their three children moved into a house in Amityville, Long Island. 19 days later, they were running for their lives. What happened to them became one of the best-selling books in years and is now a fascinating motion picture, an experience in terror to make you believe in the unbelievable, the Amityville Horror. From American International, rated R, under 17, not admitted without parent.
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0: just think it's a little crazy here.
1: It's a little crazy, but then the airplanes make it.
0: It could be.
2: You have some same colors.
0: See, now it's coming down.
1: I
0: can you see it turning around down there?
3: It's behind those things back there.
1: Which one?
0: It's getting ready. Do you want to do the beginning of our show? Like, hi, this is June, and I'm Sadie. And we'll say we have to fly in. And then the plane will take off and we'll hear it. Listen. Welcome to the show. This is June. We're at the fly-in. Father's Day fly-in.
1: Uh-huh.
0: And there's a B-25 getting ready to take off here.
1: There's one coming.

0: what'd you think of that? That's the plane who's like 80 years old.
1: 18.
2: Shouldn't that other one be coming?
0: I think so. We'll see. So we can see it from over here.
3: We're out there now.

think so, maybe. That's pretty shiny, huh?

0: look.
1: Wait, there's two chairs under it?
0: Oh, yeah.

0: big plane's gonna come back and land there. Yeah. In a couple minutes.
1: Wait, which way will it be coming?
0: It's going to come from down there. They're probably going to fly right over to Grammy's house and then come land right here.
1: Really?
0: That's what he said. It's coming back.
1: He's probably a good dude right now.

0: 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See where I'm pointing? There's two planes.
1: Okay.

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This guy's a lamb.

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So get your cameras ready. I see him out there now turning from downwind to base leg. And he's moving along pretty fast.

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0: It was just a soda machine, and almost everything was sold out. Can you drink of this?
1: What's that? It's what?
0: It's a shark. It's a great white shark.
1: What do I drink?
0: Dr. Pepper.

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She's in the air, just climbing up. And let's see what kind of departure we'll see today. Maybe a little sideways wing waggle. And there it is. And taking all that airspeed and gently converting it down. Dude, right there at the numbers of runway 17. Ticket to Disneyland. And you too can fly on that beautiful Spearman. You've never done it. The two pilots flying with us today out of Springfield Aviation, outstanding aviators. Excellent pilots. And we love to take you on a same tour over Tuolumne County here in the city of Sonora. The lakes, the reservoirs, they're all full. It's great to see them from the air. Yesterday's flight, I can attest personally that the Tuolumne River is flowing very well. A lot of water pouring down the canyon. And here comes Springfield's little Cessna 172, also available for a little safe flight. I think it's about $40. And a little 20-minute flight. And again, just to get a perspective on this beautiful country up here they call Gold Country. There's gold in them hills.

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But you better hustle, kids, if you want to see him. It ain't going to be, it'll be over before you even think about coming out. Here we come. On the road. We go again. 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

0: second run of the week. We're coming last out of the house pretty fast. We have a priority on Kennedy. The right turn is a harder end. So we're going to see those incredible. And they take off for the road.
1: There's a fire somewhere,
0: Runways
1: have to take off right now.
0: We need to see them run a lot of runways, especially on the
1: 10th. Yeah, somewhere.
0: The main pass, as they pass in a field, they're standing on the ground. And they are left to the right turns at the end. The people of Kota here, excellent pilots, but they are pushing the airplanes to the limits. The human eye to save.
2: Take off.
1: Right here,
0: my question here is like the only 10 of the Broncos is party. Can you go a few miles to pilot operation for the drone wing? So we'll be up and running up. Actually, we'll be looking at the engine here coming to anchor. So we're going to see the air attack base and what the attack is all about, saving us from the course.

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landing.

0: thing again? 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I want to see if it's over there. I don't think it is. You can go to the water. You can see me. I'll be right over there.
1: Yesterday, 40 years of flying, I've never done that.

Soil pressure, and

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2: We rode down along the herd and back up the other side, about a 4 mile detour. But we picked up the trail again and followed it till dark. Next morning, we found the outlaw still headed straight for Dodge, and all we could figure was that he must be new to the country and just plain lost. Naturally, he'd want to avoid asking questions of anybody. By noon, we were in sight of town, and during the last hour, neither Brown nor I said a word.

0: We had to stand up.
1: So
0: we,
1: damn, you know, really?
0: Yeah.
1: Oh, yeah, well, yeah, you had Mr. P. Chill earlier. Big salute out to Mr. P. Chill, man.
0: But
1: yeah, Sacramento legend.

this is Tristan. I do keyboard and vocals, and I've got some shows coming up. I am playing the Sonora Tap Room on July 24th from 7:30 to 10 p.m., the Twain Hart Summer Festival on Saturday the 25th of July at 2 o'clock, and then the 30th of July at the Twain Hart Mountain Air Market. That's a Thursday from 4 to 7, as well as August 1st at the Sonora Farmers Market from around 8 to 11 or so. Hope to see y'all there.

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Hey guys, how you doing? This is Aiden Reed from Black Bomb Entertainment, and I just wanted to inform you about Black Bomb Metal Fest number 13. It's coming up on Saturday, August 15th, and it's going to be held at the Motherlode Fairgrounds in Sonora. Total of 19 bands, two stages in two buildings on the fairgrounds. We're going to have multiple vendors. 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You can get them at the shop at 12 South Washington Street in Sonora, California. If you show up the day of, it goes up to $40. So get your tickets early. Hopefully we'll see you guys out there and rock on.

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1: Gayfoot Community Radio is made possible by a generous equipment donation from the estate of Harley Hallett. Harley was active in the local music scene through his band, Sherry and the Psychedelics, as well as his work at the Music Factory Studio in Soulsbyville, where he offered lessons in rock and roll and professional recording services. Sadly, Harley passed in 2022 after battling lung disease. His son Reed reached out to us and donated some of Harley's equipment that is being used in our transmission system today. Harley will be missed, but his love for music and our community will live on.

about ready to begin our program. It's a beautiful day in Chicago, and we're going to have a wonderful time this afternoon. I want to acknowledge the presence of the man that made and named Mr. Winston Moore director, our own beloved Sheriff Woods. Another dear friend of all of yours out there is the Chief Justice of the Criminal Court, Judge Joseph Power, who is present. B.B. King is known to everyone as the King of the Blues. He's been referred to as the chairman of the board of all the blues singers. He's been called the man. But whatever we call him, I know him to be just a fine, warm human being full of humility. Would you please come forth, Mr. King?

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0: 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It's 7 o'clock.
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0: 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You and I together here in Paris, sitting at a sidewalk cafe.
1: Well, I'm afraid it's starting to rain.
0: Yes, how beautiful the city is in the rain. Isn't it just so romantic?
1: Well, there's nothing romantic about getting wet.
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5: Hi, we had a Bigfoot sighting at our cabin in Groveland, and we saw a poster at the local community store that was letting us know to call you guys, but he was about, like, 6'5", about yay tall. He was big.
6: Yeah.
5: And he had really, really large feet.
6: Blue hair.
5: And hairy toes.
6: Pretty strange. He kept mumbling something. I forget. Like, it had an ooh sound. It was like, ooh. Ooh.
5: Yeah, that just sounds familiar, actually. Oh, wait. I think we see him again.
6: Oh, we have to go.
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9: 911, what are you reporting?
10: We got someone or something crawling around out here.
9: Did you see what it was? Was it a person or an animal? Or?
10: I can't tell. All I know is that my sensor light came on and I just happened to glimpse and see this thing running across the yard. A good-sized man or something. It looks like a man. I don't know what it was, just that it ran across the yard.
9: Okay. You've had problems in the neighborhood before?
10: Yeah, my dog was killed here just recently. I don't know what it was. Whatever it is, it's running. I couldn't catch it if I was going to chase it. But whatever it was standing up. I'm out here looking through the window now and I don't see anything. I don't want to go outside. Jesus Christ, you better...
9: Sir?
10: Deal!
9: Hello?
10: Get somebody out here.
9: What's going on now, sir?
10: That son of a bitch is about 6 foot nine, I don't know.
9: Do you see him now, sir?
10: Yes, I'm looking right at him.
9: Uh-oh. Okay, hang on.
10: He's right...
9: Is he in your yard, sir?
10: Yeah, God, he's big.
9: Okay, what's he doing in your yard?
10: He's looking at me.
9: Oh, and the guy is on foot.
10: I don't know what... It's a big... Real big person. That's all I can say.
9: Okay, but it is a person.
10: Yeah, I'd say it was a person. Somebody really big. But he's all in black.
9: Is he a black male or a white male? Did you actually see whether, or was he just wearing black?
10: He's all black and he's big. He is big.
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4: In the heat of deep summer, the McCorkles, Taroni, and all those bound for California hit the trail, heading toward a dry, alkaline desert. Every day, everything tasted gritty and salty. Sand covered the world. On August 21st, the wagon train reached the northeast corner of Nevada Territory. From there, they had to cross the barren 40-mile desert to get to their promised land. Nobody talked about gold anymore. Precious barrels of water went to the animals first. The people? They drank only tiny sips as they struggled along, and the children knew not to complain. Dried up carcasses of pack animals who had died of thirst littered the trail. But the trail scouts said there would soon be a river. Gripped with fear, these brave travelers prayed for the will to survive. One night, as the moon started to grow big, the wagon train captain announced, "This heat will kill our animals, so tomorrow night we travel by moonlight. Daytime tomorrow, you rest as best you can. Stay out of this sun." Abby couldn't fall asleep in the heat. She looked out from her tent and spotted a big desert tortoise. "Pa, look, he's munching on a cactus plant." Through parched lips, Pa said, "That must be a good sign, Abby. If that old tortoise can make it out here, then we will too. Now try to go to sleep." Nighttime travel would make the desert bearable. At sunset, the bugle called, and the captain sang out, "Wagons ho!" They journeyed by moonlight, rolling steadily along. Sadie and Abby gazed at long, dark shadows cast by the bright moon. But Sadie knew they weren't alone. Off in the distance, she and Abby heard the steady yelping of coyotes running in packs. Sadie wondered what, or who, they might be stalking. The next morning, they camped, making shade as best they could, sleeping in the day's scorching heat. For 3 nights, they traveled. Then, on the 4th morning, Taroni awoke early. He smelled water in the air. He followed that scent and discovered a fresh water spring, the headwaters of the Humboldt River. Humans and animals drank for a long time, slaking their thirst, then refilling water barrels. The caravan of emigrants followed the Humboldt River through Nevada's Great Basin, the river's path running southwest with grass and water along the way. One day, a bunch of boys lingered by the river to fish. The wagon train kept rolling, but soon those boys came running to catch up, each with a big load of fresh trout. That night, they all ate fish for supper. Then came that day, when the east side of the Sierra Nevada mountain range came into view, rising up nearly 2 miles like great saw blades, the jagged mountain peaks pushed up from the desert floor, reaching high toward the heavens. For hundreds of miles, running north to south, the last mountain range, it stood stark and powerful in the fading light of a western sunset. There would still be rough days ahead, and, God willing, they would be on the western slope of the Sierra before the big snows. But that night, in the glow of one more campfire, while all the livestock rested, Taroni sat down with his new knife as he whittled a desert tortoise. Tom McCorkle got out his fiddle and Mary her squeeze box. Their daughters, Sadie and Abby, held hands and danced a jig. Those weary and worn overland girls sang and danced under the stars one more time. As they slept that night, sweet dreams filled their heads with images of that promised land, California.

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this is Tristan. I do keyboard and vocals, and I've got some shows coming up. I am playing the Sonora Tap Room on July 24th from 7:30 to 10 p.m., the Twain Hart Summer Festival on Saturday the 25th of July at 2 o'clock, and then the 30th of July at the Twain Hart Mountain Air Market. 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Hope to see y'all there.

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Hey guys, how you doing? This is Aiden Reed from Black Bomb Entertainment, and I just wanted to inform you about Black Bomb Metal Fest number 13. It's coming up on Saturday, August 15th, and it's going to be held at the Motherlode Fairgrounds in Sonora. 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We're gonna have multiple vendors. 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You can get them at the shop at 12 South Washington Street in Sonora, California. If you show up the day of, it goes up to $40. So get your tickets early. Hopefully we'll see you guys out there and rock on.

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Wash your pages, perfect paper white. 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And every step you take

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6: Hey, this is Tristan. I do keyboard and vocals, and I've got some shows coming up. I am playing the Sonora Tap Room on July 24th from 7:30 to 10 p.m., the Twain Heart Summer Festival on Saturday the 25th of July at 2 o'clock, and then the 30th of July at the Twain Heart Mountain Air Market. 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
7: Hello, my name is Dewey McDurag. I live in Toronto, Canada, but I moved here and I saw your cute little poster. And I saw a Bigfoot because I was here eating a chocolate banana split. And I looked over at that tree over there, and I saw a Bigfoot literally in the tree. He was, like, climbing it, and I don't know what he was doing up there, but I know what he was doing up there, but he was kind of, like, gyrates, and I don't really know what to do. I'm like, I don't know what to do. And I'd really appreciate it if you call me back, because I'm really scared, and I'm a minor, and I'm not supposed to be seen in public.
8: 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It's Tuesday at noon, and there's a huge line of traffic on Scenic Lake Road. And slowly I realize what it is. It's waste management picking up every trash can on the side of the road in Scenic Lake at noon on Tuesday. 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
5: California's goldfields are rich with stories, some true and some not. Legends or lies? The legend of Joaquin Murrieta is clouded in mystery to this very day. Was he a hardened villain or a man driven to madness? Did he even exist? Or was he made up to express the political turmoil, greed, fear, and wildness of California's gold rush days? In 1843, silver miners from Sonora, Mexico, made their way to California. Among them came Joaquin Murrieta and his bride, Rosa. Joaquin was friendly, handsome, and well-educated, a good neighbor who helped others. He and Rosa were very much in love. She was one of a handful of women who came north traveling with their husbands. In a few months, the young couple helped to settle Sorinita, Little Sonora, a tiny pueblo located near El Rio de los Lacasimas, known today as the Stanislaus River. Joaquin and Rosa built a little cabin in the river canyon, and together they worked hard, mining in frigid, cold waters, looking for those shiny nuggets, occasionally traveling into Sorinita for supplies and fiesta times. But in 1848, gold fever swept around the globe. Tent towns popped up all over these hills, gambling halls, fandango halls, little stores open to sell the rush of new miners, picks, pans, provisions, and risky pleasures. Around this same time, there had been a war between Mexico and the U.S. To end the conflict, the Mexican government signed over much of their land to the United States, including California. Overnight, Mexicans, descendants of the Spaniards, who had lived here for more than 100 years, lost their prominence and power. And when California became a state in 1850, the Yankee miners started doing everything they could to get rid of the Mexican miners. "It's ours now," they shouted. "You've got no right to a claim." They even passed laws that excluded the Mexicans from being able to mine claims that they had owned for almost 10 years. Some of those Yankee miners were rough and ready, ready for a fight, and rough fighters at that. One night, a band of drunken Yanks broke into Joaquin and Rosa's cabin. They beat Joaquin, knocking him out cold. And poor Rosa, she was alone with those ruffians. She tried to run, but they held her down and forced themselves upon her. When Joaquin finally came to, he seethed with anger. He wanted his wife to be safe. So he and Rosa packed up and headed south to Joranitos near Mariposa, where they stayed with an uncle. But once again, the hateful Yankees went on their rampage, tearing Mexican camps apart. Again, Joaquin and Rosa fled, looking for safe shelter. They journeyed north of El Rio de los Lacasimas to Murphystown. Joaquin's half-brother had a small horse ranch nearby, and the young couple hoped to begin again. Now, Joaquin Murrieta loved to gamble in card games, and he was good at winning. One night, he stayed late in the gambling hall. With his pockets full of gold dust that he had won, he rode home in the dark of night toward his brother's ranch. But a sinking feeling fell upon him. The world around him sounded much too quiet. As he rode into the ranch, he came upon a dreadful scene. There, strung up like deer carcasses, were his brother, one of his cousins, and his beloved Rosa, all murdered. There are some who say, in that moment, Joaquin Murrieta sank into hell. El Diablo, the devil himself, slipped into his soul. Throughout the Motherlode, tales of his vengeful wrath rang out. He drew others to him as more young Mexicans vowed to rid their California of the thieving Yanks. Joaquin and his band believed that if they could scare the Yankees away, if they fought hard enough, maybe they could win California back for Mexico. Riding hell-bent for leather, Joaquin and his men traversed throughout the state, robbing, pillaging, attacking Yankee encampments. Among the Mexican people, Joaquin and his men became heroes. When Murrieta's horses tired or the band needed rest, the Mexican families opened their homes to help them. And in return, Joaquin made sure that these compadres had enough gold to buy what they needed. Like Robin Hood, he and his men gave away much of the gold that they had stolen from the Yanks. Among Joaquin's men was a particularly murderous character by the name of Three Fingers Jack, named such because he had fingers missing from his left hand. Three Fingers Jack rode next to Joaquin, urging the men to viciously attack the Yankee camps, to be savage when they robbed a stagecoach. Even the Chinese miners, who were also persecuted by the Yanks, were shown no mercy. The bandits swept into their humble camps, destroying everything, stealing what they could. Yes, Joaquin and his men had succeeded. California's settlers were terrified of these outlaws with long knives and machetes. Soon, wanted posters showed up in Stockton, Sacramento, San Francisco, San Jose, and all through Gold Country. Joaquin and his outlaw gang wanted dead or alive. A Yankee family had a homestead in the hills between the Great Valley and San Jose. One day they stood frozen as Murrieta's gang galloped into their ranch. The family figured out that they'd be spared if they gave the men fresh horses and decent meals. Soon the Moore Ranch became a frequent respite for Joaquin and his men. And even today, that family still tells their own legends of Joaquin. One day, a girl was out riding by herself. Suddenly, she was surrounded by a gang. One of the men waved his mutilated left hand in her face. She cringed. The hand had only three fingers. Another grabbed her, waving a knife. Two more wrestled her horse reins from her hands. Then suddenly, a voice called out, "Alto, stop. She is but a child. Let her go." When the girl looked up, there was a face that she had seen before, blazoned on those wanted posters. It was him, Joaquin Murrieta. She rode off as fast as she could, and when she turned around, Joaquin and his men had disappeared. In May 1853, California's third governor, John Bigler, offered a handsome reward of $5,000. He sent out the new California Rangers, led by Captain Harry Love, to hunt down Murrieta's gang. Still, the newspaper stories flew. Joaquin in Placerville, Joaquin in Hornitos, in San Jose, in Stockton. Sometimes these reports claimed that Joaquin was in each of these places on the same day at the same time. Soon, stories sprang up that there were five Joaquins, each as treacherous and deadly as the next. Joaquin was clever. He had learned to slip through the law's fingers like smoke disappearing on the wind. One night, Joaquin just wanted to relax, to drink a bit and play some cards. He put on a disguise and walked right into a saloon in San Jose. Suddenly, he overheard a drunken man bragging on about how he was going to be the one to catch the dreaded Joaquin. The fellow hollered about how brave he was, what a good shot he was. Then he pointed to the wanted poster on the wall. "I'll get that Joaquin. That $5,000 will be mine. Just you all wait and see." Suddenly, the stranger stood up and a shot rang out. The braggart lay dead. As the stranger disappeared into the dark night, he scrawled on the poster, "Reward? $10,000. At last, Governor Bigler had had enough. He ordered those rangers to get the job done. "You've got 3 months to get this fellow, or you can forget about that reward." Led by Captain Love, the posse set out, riding pell-mell from one end of the state to the other, always a day late as Joaquin and his men continued to slip away. On a fateful day, In July 1853, the Rangers finally came face to face with Joaquin's band near Arroyo de Cantua. A bloody battle ensued. In the end, three of the Mexican rebels were dead, and to prove their victory, Harry's men cut off the left hand of one of the bandits, hand with fingers missing. Nearby, there lay dead a handsome man with thick black hair. Might he be Joaquin himself? They cut off the head and put it in a jar of alcohol. Then those rangers rode like the wind with their hideous treasures. Oh, cat of love, he got his reward, and then some. Soon after, the head of Joaquin Murrieta and the hand of Three Fingers Jack went on display as Harry Love set up a traveling freak show to prove that he had killed Joaquin. All kinds of folks paid good money to see proof that the days of the infamous Murrieta were over. But there were some who shook their heads. No, that is not Joaquin. We knew him well. Stories surfaced of his sister receiving letters from Mexico, from Chile. Rumors of a man wandering about who looked like Joaquin continued to flow. 53 years later, on April 18, 1906, the San Francisco earthquake shook. A certain jar tumbled to the ground and shattered. Folks said the jar held a human head. But on that day, the jar's contents disappeared and were never seen again. In 1915, an old man lived in the barrio of San Jose, a quiet fellow who kept to himself. Folks said he was kind, always good to his neighbors, a man who laughed and smiled and was probably quite handsome in his youth. That fellow lived to a ripe old age of 85, and when he died, the priest mentioned his name. Joaquin Murrieta. Ah, that is the way with legends and lies. And like my daddy always said, don't let the truth get in the way of a good story.
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0: Hello and welcome, my dear friends. I'm Ryan Campbell. Thank you for joining me on The Conversation. I'm joined today by my friend Jim Cherry. Jim is he's the newest planning commissioner on the Tuolumne County Planning Commission, and you're also a mediator and an attorney, and you do a lot of really creative things in the community. And so welcome. I'm very eager to sit down and chat with you.
1: Happy to be here.
0: Yeah. Well, as the newest planning commissioner, can you tell me a little bit about, for somebody that's not familiar with what a planning commission is and what it does and what's the role of a planning commissioner, can you give me kind of a brief description of what that entails?
1: Sure. So we have a whole bunch of rules and regulations that have been promulgated by the Board of Supervisors and the Planning Commission, and there's building codes and there's state codes, and there's all kinds of codes, laws, and regulations about how things get built and how the community gets shaped up. Mm-hmm. And the Planning Commission hears matters that have been applied for permission to do various building things by builders and developers, and they hire architects and they hire engineers, and they file an application, and they come to the Planning Commission for approval or disapproval of whatever their project is, whatever they're asking for.
0: Mm-hmm.
1: So we are a 7-member commission that are appointed by Board of Supervisors people or people in the community, however they get appointed.
0: Yeah.
1: I was appointed, and I'm the most recent member. That there's another member that I think was appointed the same time I was.
0: Mm-hmm.
1: And I've been serving for a couple months, so I'm a rookie.
0: Yeah, yeah.
1: I'm a rookie at that, but I've been a lawyer for over 5 decades, and I did a lot of real estate and construction litigation, and worked with developers and builders over the years. So it's not a subject I'm unfamiliar with. I
0: right.
1: know what I'm doing.
0: Right, right. What I mean, you've been on kind of both sides. So now you are a planning commissioner, but you've also worked with planning commissions on projects and different things. What are planning commissions that work well? What are planning commissions that don't work well? What's it like being on both sides of the dais there?
1: Well, we're all community members. I think I'm the only lawyer on the planning commission at the moment. You don't have to be a lawyer to be on the planning commission. You have to make decisions as representatives of the community. Mm-hmm. And most of those things that we vote on end up in front of the Board of Supervisors eventually. Some of them don't, but things that are controversial always end up with you, and you have the final say. But what we say is helpful to the Board of Supervisors in saying, if there's no good reason why we shouldn't approve of what the Planning Commission does, they heard it, and we think they know what they're doing, so that's how the vote goes.
0: Mm-hmm. Yeah, and it's funny, it's kind of, the Planning Commission's always been fascinating to me, because it's sort of a governing, you know, people are always sort of paying attention to what the city council's doing or what the Board of Supervisors are doing. They're not necessarily paying attention on a day-to-day basis what's going on in the Planning Commission until something controversial comes up. So things that come to mind are like a few years ago, the Dollar General in Columbia. You had hundreds and hundreds of people in Columbia sort of band together to oppose this project. Similar thing kind of happened with, you had there's Terra V, and then there's a camping project that was happening up on the Highway 120 corridor, and you had all these people from the Groveland area that were coming to Planning Commission meetings. But then 90% of the rest of the time, there's not a lot of people there. And
1: that's right.
0: At the Planning Commission.
1: Yeah, but sometimes they're quite controversial. And the first one that I heard was the issue about the Twain Hart Shopping Center being
0: right.
1: converted to affordable housing.
0: Right. What happened there?
1: Well, it got approved. Mm-hmm. There was some opposition to it. People came and talked about why they either thought it was a good idea or a bad idea. And then we had a vote about whether we should approve of this project or not approve of the project. And we voted to approve the project, and then came to the Board of Supervisors to make the final decision.
0: Yeah, and we approved it too.
1: Right. And I was very interested in that one because one of the goals that I had when I said yes to the request to be a Board of Supervisors was I was really interested in helping to facilitate the creation of affordable housing for working folks. And this project was that. Some people were worried about it becoming Section 8 housing for people that are homeless. Mm-hmm. And I've been counsel for a homeless group called Resiliency Village. I know what those guys do also. But this is for planning commission purposes. I really am in a position, I hope, to help facilitate a yes to people who want to create affordable housing for working people, because employers can't hire people because there's no place for their employees to live, and people that have lived here a long time and want to stay here and want their kids to grow up here and have jobs, they've got to have a place to live. And there's a serious increase in unlawful detainers, eviction mm-hmm. notices now, because landlords have found out their rents are going up, and so they're finding ways to evict tenants so they can get more money from new tenants.
0: Yeah.
1: And
0: yeah.
1: It's around the country, and it's a serious problem. It's a serious social problem. And it's a national problem. It's a state problem. It's a local problem.
0: Yeah.
1: And so at the Planning Commission, we get sometimes a chance to say yes or no to a project that might actually provide for more affordable housing. Mm-hmm. And that's terrific. When I have a chance to do that, I'm all in favor of it.
0: Yeah. Well, yeah, and I, you know, this is an obvious question I think I know the answer to, but is there enough housing in Tuolumne County for the people that need it?
1: No. Right now? There's not enough housing for working people
0: yeah.
1: that they can afford.
0: Okay.
1: That's the issue.
0: And how does the Planning Commission... What's the role that the Planning Commission has in improving that?
1: Well, there are laws and regulations. For example, alternative dwelling units, ADUs, mm-hmm. Have state statutes that say what they are. But basically, the state is interested in allowing people to build alternative dwelling units, which are essentially 1,200 square foot living floor space for people to put up, add a housing to their existing house, mm-hmm. so that they can have somebody come and rent that property and they can make some money and cause it to be an affordable, it creates more affordable housing. Mm-hmm. So it's a terrific idea. And then they have junior ADUs, which are 800 feet.
0: Yeah.
1: And
0: the junior ADUs are actually attached to the house.
1: They're right? attached to the yeah. house, and the ADU doesn't have to be attached to the house. Yeah. And so it's a way for homeowners, like I live in a 5-acre place, if I want to build an ADU and a junior ADU, I could attach the junior to my house and build an ADU somewhere on my 5 acres and have more housing for people.
0: Yeah. I've been really intrigued by the ADU discussion as well. I started hearing about it maybe 4 or 5 years ago, where this was the big new idea. And the state, for their part, they did create a program where they were reimbursing people up to $40,000 for projects. All that money is gone.
1: Right.
0: So no longer people can get reimbursements for development. And I don't see a lot of ADUs coming into Tuolumne County. So what are the barriers for that kind of development? Is it the cost of materials? Is it the labor? Is it red tape? Why aren't we seeing...
1: Yes to all of that.
0: Yeah.
1: And in fact, there's a lot of misunderstanding even about what it is. So mm-hmm. I've seen cases where somebody on the planning staff who brings these projects to the Planning Commission, there's a whole department that we have in our county that mm-hmm. handles all these applications for building permits and all the things that go on when you want to do something that creates building projects. Mm-hmm. And so there were some misunderstandings about even what the statutes say, because mm-hmm. they were measuring 1,200 feet from, including decks and walkways and it's actual floor space. And so it requires somebody that can read the statute that can tell everybody, no, here's exactly what the statute says, and you're not prohibited from allowing 800 feet or 1,200 feet in the case of an ADU mm-hmm. to be built if it's floor space and they have a deck around it and all that, or a garage.
0: Yeah.
1: It doesn't count against you.
0: Yeah.
1: It helps to have somebody know how to read statutes in order to be able to say yes or no to a project that's being proposed.
0: Yeah. I mean, are you seeing a lot of applications come in for ADUs or any kind of housing at all. I mean, do they all come to the Planning Commission, or if something, like if I file for some kind of construction project, I check all the boxes, I do everything, does that project have to come to the Planning Commission, or does it, can it just get approved at the county level?
1: You know, if there's any controversy, it definitely comes to the Planning Commission.
0: Yeah.
1: If there's nobody objecting, I don't think we see them.
0: Okay.
1: But I'm new enough so that I don't know precisely how it is handled. If everybody's in, if the staff says this looks good and it complies with the statute, and people get what they want, and there's no controversy, I think they just get a building permit. It never goes any further.
0: Yeah, it's interesting how development has changed. It's kind of become these ones and twos projects. When you look at, you know, I guess it started. Oh, I guess it started in the much earlier, but. When it came in earnest in the 90s and the early 2000s, where you had these, you know, Modesto style cookie cutter housing developments with, you know, 1,000 units or 500 units all in a neighborhood that was just kind of built in an area. And we had some that were planned in Tuolumne County, some pretty high profile ones that failed, partially due to, you know, the collapse of the housing market in 2008, but partially for a variety of other reasons. But it seemed like there were plans for those types of cookie cutter developments, but they just never materialized, and then nothing replaced them. And so now we're in this spot where,
1: well,
0: we don't have enough houses for all the people that need them.
1: I mean, as a kid in the late 40s and early 50s, mm-hmm. my parents moved into the San Fernando Valley because President Eisenhower, Ike, built mm-hmm. freeways from Los Angeles out to the valley, and then there was a bunch of housing money mm-hmm. available, and GIs could buy a two-bedroom, one-bathroom house for $6,000 and $20 mm-hmm. a month, and they built them everywhere, and there was no planning commission involved in any of that.
0: Mm-hmm.
1: And but what affects affordable housing to no small degree is when the feds increase interest rates.
0: Mm-hmm.
1: I was building solar houses back in the 70s, and Jimmy Carter's administration had interest rates go crazy, and solar projects that I was working on just stopped midstream.
0: He
1: couldn't sell them because interest rates went crazy. It got up to 18%, 20%.
0: Right.
1: And then more recently, we had another big jump in interest rates, and the housing market died again because you couldn't sell, you couldn't get housing financed.
0: Yeah.
1: And so...
0: Do you think that this, so we've had, I mean, you mentioned those, you know, we had really high, up to 20% interest rates at one time in this country, not that far ago.
1: Certainly in my lifetime as a lawyer, I watched it.
0: and now we have interest rates at, you know, 7-8%, which compared to 3% or 4%, which it was for a very long time, it seems high. But do you think that we're at the peak of the interest rates, or... You know, if there's a potential it could still even get higher, and that this could be what is normal now.
1: Yeah, well, Janet Yellen and the Feds, you know, Federal Reserve Board sets interest rates, and it's a complicated political question that we have no say in.
0: Yeah.
1: Well, sometimes the president has a say, and sometimes the president doesn't have a say.
0: Yeah. That's the interesting part of it to me, is that what can we do as a small county and as a small planning commission with a limited population and limited economic opportunities, what can we do to kind of improve the outlook for housing in Tuolumne County when we're at the whim of so many other factors that we have no control over, like cost of materials, interest rates, these types of things?
1: That's
0: that
1: right.
0: Really we don't have any influence
1: over. Control. But
0: how do we improve the situation?
1: So the city of Sonora has decided to say no to Airbnbs whenever they can, and so the question is, if you say no to Airbnbs, can you say yes to having people build ADUs and get more affordable housing, and it's easy to get them, and the government's standing behind you and going, yeah, we want to support that, and we'll make it easy on a regulatory basis, and we'll see if we can get some money heading your way in one way or another to allow for that to happen, and to not have bureaucrats say no to ADUs, because the community could really benefit from having affordable housing for working people and ADUs, that's what it's really designed to do, is allow people who own property that have space to build an ADU and then get rent for it to do that.
0: Yeah. And the interesting thing is that I can't remember what the limitations are for. And the interesting thing is that I can't remember what the limitations are for. You can have a quarter acre or something like that.

0: you're an attorney. You've been an attorney for 50 years, you said, right?
1: Over 50 years.
0: Over 50, wow. And so now your kind of wheelhouse is more the mediation side of the law, or of working between two different parties. What is a mediator, and how is that? Is that something similar to like what a judge does, no, or is it different?
1: No, judges listen to the facts, listen to the arguments, apply the facts and the law, and make a decision. Mm-hmm. Good judges and have learned with experience that if they have the help of a mediator, the mediator can actually work with both sides as a neutral.
0: Hmm.
1: And talk to the one side and say, what do you really want? And what do you not want? What do you want to avoid? And if you get what you want, what will that mean to your life? And mm-hmm. if you avoid what you really want to avoid, what will that mean? And having a fight with your neighbor is not so good for anybody. So maybe a mediator could help you in neighbor disputes mm-hmm. or a dispute with whoever it is. And so mediators are neutrals that are trained to listen to the facts, know what the law is, and help parties to come to a peaceful resolution of their dispute without hiring warriors to come into court and fight over facts and issues and have a big fight about it, and then ask the judge to make a judge or a jury to make a decision about it.
0: Almost sounds like you're taking money out of lawyers' pockets, right? Because
1: your job
0: is to work things out.
1: And lawyers that actually care about their clients are really grateful for the opportunity to see if they can save their clients a lot of money and do a good job, and everybody's happy.
0: Yeah.
1: And when they can't get it that way, then they know how to fight.
0: Yeah.
1: Just like I used to know how to do.
0: Yeah. Right. So how do you approach that? I mean, have you ever read the book Getting to Yes?
1: Yes.
0: Are you familiar with that? So do you use those types of skills where you you try to find the common ground? Where do you start with? I mean, I'm sure you work with people that have really severe conflicts. Maybe there's something personal about it.
1: Serious conflicts.
0: How do you start?
1: So I start with, do you wish to hire me and split my costs, whatever my fees is between you, to help you to find some way to peacefully and less expensively resolve this fight than if you were ending up in court fighting with warriors? Mm-hmm. Warriors are very effective at making their presentations, but you hire a lawyer to put on armor and get on the white horse, that's really expensive ride.
0: Yeah. So then what do you do if I have a problem? And what is a typical conflict that you're going to hear?
1: There's no typical. I mean, there is anybody who is in conflict. Family disputes, neighbor disputes, fight with your car repair guy, fight with your contractor, fight with whoever it is, some government that's doing something that you don't like, and you want to find a way to get resolution, and you're unable to do it just by yourself. You need some help, and I've had hundreds of hours of training on how to resolve conflicts using whatever skills I have as a lawyer, but also my people skills mm-hmm. in order to find out what really matters to people and to have them say, I would really rather get this right than to be just to win my side. And if in divorces, for example, and people have kids, the courts have lots of statutory duties that they have to make sure that the kids are well taken care of. And parents who may not be able to live with each other as husband and wife still love and care about their kids. And so having a mediator work out how to handle the raising of children without having a fight and the kids knowing that, mediators will say right up front, one of the rules is don't talk smack to your kids about your mm-hmm. spouse, because you're going to be parents forever.
0: Right.
1: I've got kids that are 50 and 40, and I'm still daddy.
0: Yeah.
1: So that job never stops. And so you want to raise happy, healthy kids. Even if you're not married, you can still be good parents, but you got to find ways to peacefully resolve your own dispute and demonstrate to your kids how it is that grown-ups who care actually can resolve conflict without going to war.
0: Mm. How does that work most of the time?
1: Very often it does.
0: Mm-hmm.
1: Very often it does.
0: Yeah. How do you do a job like that? Is it different in a community like ours where it's small, everybody kind of knows everybody, you know, you have cousins,

0: people that are related. And
1: so my wife and I moved up here 20 years ago, and I thought I was done with being a litigator, and we were going to do some other stuff. And then interest rates went crazy. So I said, well, maybe I'll do some mediations, and I converted my garage to an office. And people came in, and they said, so what are we going to do here? We're going to sit on pillows and sing Kumbaya, or what are we going to do here? And I said, no, no, that's something else. I'm a mediator. I help resolve conflicts. And so I very quickly decided what I ought to do is open up an office downtown. And my friend Kate Sagerson, who was a Rotary buddy of mine, and became a judge, and now she's retired. Anyway, I moved into her office and started working out of a law office as being, you know, it's a serious thing, but I'm doing mediations, and I do litigation.
0: Yeah.
1: And now, as a 79-year-old guy, I'm tired of being a litigator, so a trial lawyer. Mm-hmm. So now I do mediations, and I do negotiations, and I coach peace and well-being for people that are interested in hearing how they might get some more of that in their life.
0: Yeah. Well, and you mentioned you were a trial lawyer for a long time, right?
1: A long time.
0: And you had a background. You have some connection to like solar technology, kind of the early stages of that.
1: I helped write the solar tax credit bill in California and then helped to get it enacted.
0: How did you do that?
1: Well, I was the chief advisor for the first Jerry Brown appointee to the Public Utilities Commission.
0: Okay.
1: And we were interested in the subject, and we happened to get a third vote out of the five commissioners. So we had three votes to do what we wanted. And one of the things we wanted to do was to promote alternative energy technology and to promote solar. And so I helped write the solar tax credit bill, and I helped write something called lifeline rates for electric and gas consumers that are regulated by public utilities.
0: Yeah. Do you think we still need more solar tax credits, or do you think it's become a technology that's adopted enough to the point where the subsidies aren't necessary anymore?
1: I think they're still necessary, and I think we need to do everything we can to help people get affordable housing with affordable utility rates.
0: Mm-hmm.
1: So, you know, and particularly for, you know, homeowners that are doing it, renters get less benefit from solar tax credits, because it basically is the property owner that gets the tax credits, but they can afford if their PG&E bill is less, they can afford to rent their property for less.
0: Mm-hmm.
1: So it's an indirect benefit.
0: Yeah. What are some of the other cases that you've worked on, or types of cases that as a trial attorney?
1: Oh, gee,
0: what stands out in your mind?
1: I represented women contractors when they were trying to get jobs, and everybody was discriminating against women.
0: Hmm.
1: My wife was one of the first women contractors in California.
0: Really?
1: So I always represented small contractors against larger contractors against developers.
0: Mm-hmm.
1: And small developers against large developers.
0: Hmm.
1: So I was basically
0: fighting for the little guy,
1: representing underdogs.
0: Yeah,
1: and I sort of grew up that way, and that just was my nature. I never backed up from bullies, and I was a pretty good fighter. So I used my skills to represent the people I cared about the most.
0: Yeah, well, and tell me about your pen. So you are a peace representative for Rotary.
1: I'm in one of the five Rotary clubs in our county, Sunrise Rotary Club,
0: yeah.
1: And I was very active in. I was a president of the club, and I was the peace guy for the club and for the district. And so this pin, I was given one pin from my club and one pin from my district for the work I was doing promoting peace within Rotary.
0: Mm-hmm.
1: And that's one of the things Rotary is very interested in doing. So it's one of the things that was attractive to me about the organization.
0: How do you promote peace in a rural community? And do you think we're moving in the right direction or the wrong direction?
1: Well, I no longer get called a freaking flatlander because now I've been up here long enough, and I think it has to do with trying to just listen, and with the intent to understand where people are coming from and see whether everybody can get most of what they want by agreement rather than with a with a gun or a knife or a club, or using lawyers to force their will on people.
0: Yeah.
1: It's just a more peaceful, collaborative way in which to live and enjoy what you have. And I think most people that I come across at the end of the day really would choose that if they knew how to do it.
0: Yeah.
1: And so those of us who are spending our time trying to figure that out, that's what we do.
0: Yeah. Yeah. Well, that's great. Well, and you, so we had kind of a feather in our cap recently in Tuolumne County. The statewide planning commission group actually met here in Tuolumne County at the casino at Black Oak. I actually had an opportunity to address you and the esteemed group, and that was really fun and that was really interesting conversation that I think we had. Can you tell me a little bit about that? Like, what does that association do? I think we actually recorded a lot of that, so people can watch here on Access Tuolumne.
1: Yeah, it's going to be broadcast pretty soon, I hear. So it was good. You and another board of supervisor came to the dinner, and
0: Supervisor Darren Brannon,
1: and I know both of you, and you did a great job. And one of the things that you addressed very clearly, both of you, was the need for affordable housing for working people. Mm-hmm. And the Planning Commission and the planning staff heard that, and it was very helpful, I thought, that both of you said, yeah, we're interested in that. It's important for our community. And we're seeing a lot of evictions taking place because rents are going up. Mm-hmm. And we're seeing a lot of people who can't find a place to work to live, so they can't work up here. And so employers are having a hard time attracting good employees.
0: Right.
1: And it's a healthy, happy community has, in my opinion, part of its makeup is a place where working people can afford to live and their kids can grow up and stay here and get jobs. And the whole community flourishes that way.
0: Well, Jim, good luck to you. And thank you very much for the time and the talking about these really important issues.
1: Thank you for your service to our community. And I appreciate you. And we're friends and I like you. And
0: yeah, I like you too, Jim.
1: I like the work that you're doing. So thank you.
0: Well, thank you. And come back anytime.
1: Thanks.
0: All right, thanks, Jim. And thank you for joining us. Please join us again next week. We'll be talking about Tuolumne County, all the wonderful things that happen here. Take care, everyone.

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You know, I used to be butthurt all the time because my favorite bands would not play the songs that I like. I got over it, and you can

Hey guys, how you doing? This is Aiden Reed from Black Bomb Entertainment, and I just wanted to inform you about Black Bomb Metal Fest number 13. It's coming up on Saturday, August 15th, and it's going to be held at the Motherlode Fairgrounds in Sonora. 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We're gonna have multiple vendors. 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You can get them at the shop at 12 South Washington Street in Sonora, California. If you show up the day of, it goes up to $40. So get your tickets early. Hopefully we'll see you guys out there and rock on.

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6: Hey, we saw an albino Bigfoot just last night, and it was, where was that? Where did we see it?
7: Yeah, I think it was like on Summit Lake.
6: Summit Lake. So that's in the Hoover Wilderness, and it was digging for grubs, it looked like, but it was only by itself. So anyway, that was yesterday afternoon. Just wanted to let you know. Thank you.
8: Yeah, so I was out backpacking, doing some squatch hunting, all that sort of stuff, and decided to use some of these Mountain House, ultra-lightweight meals. So I just thought I'd do a bit of a PSA, because these things are terrible. I would not get them even if you're out squatch hunting for, miles and miles and days on end, because, yeah, they're light, but, man, they don't taste good. I opened this thing up, and I guess it was biscuits and gravy, and I mean, I don't know if there are croutons in there or what. They're drier than croutons. I mean, those things had some crunch to them. I thought I was going to break a tooth. So sitting here trying to eat this Mountain House meal, I think is what it's called, the light ones. And, yeah, just, I mean, it was all powdery. And like I said, like croutons or something. I think it was supposed to be the biscuits. I'm not sure. But it was just all full of powder. And, man, it dried out my mouth. And, I don't know, the little seasoning packet they put in there had some sort of, like, gel. I guess it was just old. I don't know. It kind of helped moisten it up a bit. But, man, you got to have, like, a gallon of water to drink with one of those things, because they are just super dry. But, so, not worth it. Not worth it. Okay. Happy hunting. Bye.
9: Hey, this is Tristan. I do keyboard and vocals, and I've got some shows coming up. I am playing the Sonora Tap Room on July 24th from 7:30 to 10 p.m., the Twain Hart Summer Festival on Saturday the 25th of July at 2 o'clock, and then the 30th of July at the Twain Hart Mountain Air Market. That's a Thursday from 4 to 7, as well as August 1st at the Sonora Farmers Market from around 8 to 11 or so. Hope to see y'all there.
10: Oh my god, I see Bigfoot. He's wearing a hat and a tan shirt.
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4: The sight of those graves dropped a dark, sad veil over the pioneers. With each mile, everyone longed for a sign to lift their weary souls. After another 120 miles and six more days of travel, Taroni rode out with the scouts to inspect the trail. A few hours later, from a far distance, Sadie saw a flash of light. "What's that, Pa?" "That's Taroni's steel knife blade flickering in the sunlight," Pa answered. "He's signaling us that he sees Chimney Rock." Seeing Chimney Rock. That meant nearly 400 miles were behind them. Like a quiet prayer, Ma whispered, "Blessed be." Just as the wagon train captain hollered out, "Let's hurry on. I'd like to see that rock before sunset." The wagons rolled westward, pushing their oxen and mules as hard as they could. Later that day, they could all see it. All along that line of wagons, folks hooped and hollered with joy. That great spire was a beacon for tired travelers. Chimney Rock rose like a needle out of the earth, more than 300 feet into the air. Sadie and Abby just stared. "It's reaching up for the angels," little Abby whispered. Sadie felt the little turtle in her pocket. "I think you're right about that, Abby. Angels who are protecting us." That night, the wagon train captain led everyone in prayers of thanks for saving them from the cholera and for safety on their journey to Fort Laramie. With good luck and God's speed, they'd make it in a week. Once there, everyone would have a chance to give the livestock a rest and trade stories with other overland travelers. As the wagon train stretched out over the prairie, one of the farm wagons drove too fast. Suddenly, it hit a rock so hard that a wagon wheel broke. The folks in that wagon were Swedes. They hardly spoke a word of English. Mr. Walker came running with his slaves, Frederick and Charles. He pointed and gestured that they could help. "My boys and I will hang back," called out Mr. Walker to the wagon train captain. "Y'all keep going. We'll catch up." Pa handed the reins of their wagon to Ma and jumped out to help. Abby and Sadie ran to welcome the children. They knew them from their play. "Hannah, Eric, come with us." The four children walked together, laughing and playing along the way, while their mothers rode in the wagon, Ma driving the team, and Taroni riding his horse nearby. Pa, Mr. Walker, Frederick, Charles, and that Oregon-bound Swedish farmer switched out the wagon wheel with a spare. And even though that farmer spoke no English, he understood when Mr. Walker said, "Well, thank goodness you had the wisdom to pack that extra wheel." Pa was glad he had a chance to help, for it gave him an opportunity to see that Mr. Walker was fair and kind to his men. He knew that they would all become friends. When they did catch up, each of the five men carried a dead rattlesnake. "Let's cook 'em up," one man shouted. "They taste like chicken." Abby turned up her nose. "But when you are hungry and snake is what is for dinner, eventually you take a bite." Sure enough, Abby gave it a try, and she smiled. After supper, everyone agreed snake was mighty tasty. From then on, the travelers diligently watched for rattlesnakes, maybe for eating, but definitely to avoid a troublesome bite. At night, they fell asleep to the singing cicadas. Sadie and Abby slept in a little makeshift tent. Abby always dozed off quickly, but Sadie, she loved to hear the night sounds and peek out the tent at the stars overhead. One night, Sadie felt something crawling over her. She screamed, and Taroni came running with his knife. Chop! A big centipede lay dead right by her leg, its many legs still flailing about. Good thing he didn't sting you, Taroni said. You'd be sick for sure. Their poison is strong. And good thing it wasn't a rattlesnake. That night, Sadie and Abby huddled together closely, both wide-eyed and awake. Along the way, the McCorkle family saw more and more Indians, the many tribes of the plains. Ma's jaw tightened, and her eyes peered out, fearing that they might be attacked. But Taroni spoke up. These people want to live their lives and bring their children up with wisdom. Remember, today we walk on their homeland. Along the North Platte, plenty of grass grew for livestock to eat. As they traveled along, great herds of buffalo roamed. There were fewer trees on the prairie, so the children gathered up dried buffalo chips that their mas could use to fuel their cook fires. One day, a man shot a buffalo bull. Pa and Taroni helped him to skin and butcher the animal. Now there was plenty of fresh meat to share, and the man's family would have a new buffalo blanket to keep them warm when winter came. On June 8, 1850, with summer on its way, everyone felt done in. They were all running short on supplies, but the people's spirits lifted as they came within sight of the confluence of two rivers, the North Platte and the Laramie, with Fort Laramie just 2 days away.
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Televisión Española, en su programa Informe Semanal, trató magistralmente en un alarde informativo el momento de la acogida mortal de Paquirri.

Hey guys, how you doing? This is Aiden Reed from Black Bomb Entertainment, and I just wanted to inform you about Black Bomb Metal Fest number 13. It's coming up on Saturday, August 15th, and it's going to be held at the Motherlode Fairgrounds in Sonora. 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We're going to have multiple vendors. 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If you show up the day of, it goes up to $40, so get your tickets early. Hopefully we'll see you guys out there and rock on.

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Now it's time for the Fire on the Mountain Radio Hour, where we explore artists who have performed in the county at many different Fire on the Mountain productions. Richard Burleigh, Corinne Grandstaff, and crew put together many, many great events throughout the years, including Sonora Blues Festival, Sonora Christmas Craft and Music Festival, the Twain Hart Summer Art and Wine Festival, and several other standalone concerts and events. Corinne donated several boxes of CDs, which our volunteers are cross-referencing with event posters and hazy memories, to bring you the cream of the crop from decades of amazing music. Sit back and enjoy the likes of Joe Craven, Doodoo Wah, Joe Bonamassa, and much more.

works. 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But he was running the Senate when the Cubs won the pennant. And Texas was part of Mexico. Cole and Powell already threw in the towel. And the magazine dude finally quit. Ross Perot keeps spending his dough, but there's only one choice left and he ain't it. I'm fixin' to vote for Nixon to get America

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1: Is Clinton alive?
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1: 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Hey, KFUT friends. When you think about music in Twain Heart and Tuolumne County, you probably start to hear banjos plucking and ukuleles strumming. So we have concentrated our local Americana artists to play every afternoon so that you can hear local favorites such as Risky Biscuits, Willie T. Taylor, Cactus Bob, Tyler Lloyd Emery, Driving Nails, and more. Be sure to tell your favorite local artists to upload their music so that we can get it on the air. It's easy. Just go to kfut.org.

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Just a little sip of whiskey, a little bit of Texas Quick Step.

As I sat at my window last evening, the letterman brought unto me a little gilt-edged invitation, saying, "Fancy, come over to tea." I knew Miss Foggy had sent it, so I went for an old friendship's sake. And the first thing she gave me to tackle was a slice of her mother's Christmas cake. There was plums and prunes and cherries, citrons and cinnamon too. There was nutmegs and cloves and berries, the crust it was nailed on with glue. There was caraway seed in abundance, t'would build up a fine stomach ache. T'would kill the man twice after eating a slice of Miss Fogarty's Christmas cake. Mr. Brady, he wanted to taste it, but really there was no use. They rolled it around for an hour and couldn't get any of it loose, till Fogarty went for a hatchet and really came in with a saw. That cake was enough by the powers to paralyze any man's jaw. There was plums and prunes and cherries, citrons and cinnamon too. There was nutmegs and cloves and berries, the crust it was nailed on with glue. There was caraway seed in abundance, t'would build up a fine stomach ache. T'would kill the man twice after eating a slice of Miss Fogarty's Christmas cake. Miss Fogarty, proud as a peacock, sat a-winking and blinking away, till she stepped over Dick Weston's brogans and spilled a whole pot of tea. "Oh, so see to me you're not eating, try another slice for my sake." "No thanks, Mrs. Fogarty," says I, "but I'd like the receipt of that cake." There were plums and prunes and cherries, citrons and cinnamon too. There were

Is filled with woe. The people laugh and hoot at me no matter where I go. But I oft-times think of the good old days, and oft do I repine for the days of old, the days of gold, the days of 49. There was Buffalo Bill who could uproar a Buffalo Bull, you bet. He roared all night and he roared all day, and I guess he's roaring yet. One night he roared at a prospect hole, 'twas a roaring bad design, for in that hole he roared that he sold in the days of 49. There was Poker Bill, I'll never forget, lucky always had. He'd deal with you both night and day, and long as you had a scan. He'd ante up a rush the buck, or go half full blind. But in his boom he went up the flume in the days of 49. There was Gallus Jake, a butcher boy, so fond of getting tight. Whenever Jake got on the spree, he was boiling for a fight. One night he ran against a knife in the hand of old Bob Klein. So over Jake we held awake in the days of 49. Of all the comrades I had then, that one have I to toast. They've left me here in misery like some poor wandering ghost. And as I go from place to place, they call me traveling sign, saying there's old Tom Moore, he's a bummer sure of the days of 49.

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1: I hope you're ready to get some disco on, Chinese camp. Can you hear me, Oakdale? It's Jimmy XS on the groovy, funky, chill show on KFUT 89.5. You ready to get your disco on? This next one came out in 1976 from Cerrone. This song is called Midnight Lady.

All right, this next one's a song from William Onyebar. He was a funk musician from Nigeria. This particular song came out in 1978. And you're about to hear on KFUT 89.5 William Onyebar's song, Atomic Bomb.

I want to do one more time. Are you ready? 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I need everybody right now. You know something? We got to do it all together. We got to dance together.

All right, Pinecrest. You were probably hoping for some Louis Ramirez. He was an American salsa and Latin jazz percussionist, a vibraphonist, an arranger, a composer, all kinds of stuff. This is from clear back in 1965. This song is called Ven Corazon.

you know, if you're... Your place of work brings you donuts and they're from like the grocery store. That's not okay. They got to get over there to the donut shop on Monolay and bring you the real thing. You know, if they cared, Capefoot wouldn't bring you grocery store donuts. Capefoot would bring you the real deal. Like this band, London Aircraft. They put out an album called Rockets in 1984. They're from Germany. Yes, London Aircraft from Germany. This song is called Changes.

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1: All right, Jimmy XS here, KFUT 89.5, Twainhart. We're doing some funky stuff. Coming up next, here we have a song from Easy Kabaka Brown. This song was released in 1976, and it's some jazzy high life Afro funk. This song has got some Latin percussions and trumpet and psychedelic organ and all the things you need while you're driving down Washington Street, sitting at the light. All right, let's check it out. This song is called Bulimia.

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Then I'd cut somebody else.

All right, Columbia. All right, Highway 108, and you are listening to KFUT 89.5 FM. Straight out of Twain Heart. I'm your host of the funky, groovy, chill show, Jimmy XS. This band coming up next is called Blackbuster, from their album Halabira. Blackbuster just happens to be from Greece, and they put this album out in 1978.

Hello. What's that? That lake with the bridges. I don't know. Hello, Tabletop Mountain. KFUT. We're going to hear a song from Was Not Was, from their 1981 debut album, which has got, you know, some satirical songs and some tender ballads. Kind of a rock disco, beat poetry, social commentary, jazzy thing. This song is called Tell Me What I'm Dreaming.

All right, Tuolumne County, Jimmy XS on KFUT. Coming up here, a song from Odeon Erijo. This is from his solo album in the early 80s, and he was one of the top producers in the 70s. From Nigeria. The song's called Akibi.

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1: It's time for another KFUT Outdoor Update. Hey, what up? This is Zach with KFUT, and I'm here with my friend Gabe at Sonora Fly Company. He's the head fly fishing guide here. Gabe, it's 100 degrees outside right now. If I found myself on vacation and up here wanting to fish, and it's 100 degrees out, like, what are the tips you can give me to having a productive and safe fishing day out here, 100 degrees in Tuolumne County?
2: I'd say get out on the water early, try to fish hard from sun up to midday, check water temps with a thermometer, make sure it's not getting up into the high 60s and 70s, be sure to bring plenty of water and high